0: The Leonora Overture No. 3 by Beethoven. Paavo Järvi led that performance by the Chicago Symphony Orchestra. From the story of Leonora and Florestan in Fidelio, we'll turn next to another work whose backstory involves marital relationships. Edward Elgar began writing his cello concerto in the aftermath of the First World War, and at a time when his wife, Alice, was gravely ill. She was at her husband's side at the concerto's premiere in October 1919 and died the following April. But Elgar's troubles didn't end there. He sensed that tastes were turning against him, and even the premiere was overshadowed by more daring music on the program. Though Elgar lived for another 14 years, he never completed another major score. Today, the cello concerto is recognized as one of the two or three most celebrated works for cello and orchestra. More than a statement of gentle nostalgia and melancholy, it's a work of great vitality, even conflict. Cellist Sheku Kanemason makes his CSO debut with this performance.
1: It's a piece with such amazing intensity and depth, but I think what's most powerful and maybe what's most special about it is how intimate the concerto is. Of course, it has these wonderful sort of loud and outwardly expressive moments, but I think a lot of the meaning and the sort of soul of this concerto happens underneath the surface.
0: Sheku Kanemason hears some quintessentially English qualities in Elgar's cello concerto.
1: Yeah, it's a piece that I think is incredibly personal and important in the composer's life. I was recently in Malvern, which is where he spent a lot of his life. And the hills there are beautiful and they do go up and down, but they don't go up very much and they don't go down very much. There's a sort of lovely simplicity to the way the hills are. And I think that's reflected in a lot of the melodies you hear in the piece, and the weather there as well is constantly changing, but it goes from slightly raining to slightly cloudy to slightly sunny to slightly, and so all of this kind of, nothing is extreme, but everything is quite specific and ever-changing, I think is really beautiful and very English in many ways.
0: Sheku Kanemason hails from Nottingham, England, where he was the third of seven musically accomplished children. He first came to attention when he was 17 and won the BBC Young Musician of the Year prize. Just 2 years later, he was a household name thanks to his appearance at the globally televised royal wedding of Prince Harry and Meghan Markle. Kanemason has gone on to make several recordings, including one of the Elgar Concerto, that cracked the top 10 of the UK album charts. We'll hear a February 2024 performance from Orchestra Hall. Sheku Kanemason joins conductor Paavo Järvi and the Chicago Symphony Orchestra in the cello concerto in E minor by Elgar.

The Cello Concerto in E Minor by Elgar. Sheku Kanemason was the soloist, with conductor Paavo Järvi and the Chicago Symphony Orchestra. And with that hearty applause, the audience calls Sheku Kanemason back for an encore. This is an original melody by the cellist himself.

0: A delicate gem by Sekou Kanemason, performed by the cellist himself. Coming up next, another work that has roots in the aftermath of World War I, Nielsen's Fifth Symphony. And later, we'll head south for a piece that celebrates Argentinian folk music. Stay with us.
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3: Violinist Augustin Hadelich joins the West German Radio Orchestra in Cologne for the first violin concerto by Shostakovich, music brimming with gripping emotion. And Dima Slobodenyuk leads the orchestra in music of Sibelius, including his Symphony No. 2. I'm Jan Weller. That's next in our European Concert Series. I hope you'll be listening.
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0: This is the Chicago Symphony Orchestra in concert. I'm Lisa Simeone. As with Elgar and his cello concerto, Carl Nielsen composed his Fifth Symphony in the aftermath of World War I. Although his native Denmark wasn't involved in the conflict, Nielsen cared deeply about wartime tragedies, and the Fifth, completed in 1922, is certainly a product of its day.
4: He always tells a story, and tells a story in a very, very convincing way.
0: Paavo Järvi.
4: The Fifth Symphony in particular, even though he only referred sort of in passing that after the war, none of us are the same. It is, for me, really the war symphony. There are military marches, there are all these battle scenes, there are moments of eerie calm, something that much later you hear very similarly in Shostakovich.
0: Paavo Järvi. Nielsen wrote his Fifth Symphony at a difficult time in his personal life, too. As with Elgar, he experienced the ups and downs of marriage. And at this moment, he'd recently separated from his wife, sculptor Anne-Marie Brodersen. The breakup was messy and possibly left its mark on the score. It includes an astonishing passage in the first movement in which a snare drummer is directed to improvise as though determined to disrupt the performance. The renegade drummer can only be silenced by the forces of his colleagues in the rest of the ensemble. But it's an uneasy truce, and further conflicts occur in the second and final movement. Again, Paavo Järvi.
4: The original language is truly Nielsen's own, and the music is also reflecting his Danish and Nordic heritage, which has a hint of pastoral, kind of easygoing and beautiful melodic moments. In general, this music tells a story of turmoil and a resolution at the end, and somehow hope at the very end of the piece. And Nielsen's place in music history, and especially in the music history of the 20th century, is secured and is very, very important.
0: Paavo Järvi, who is the chief conductor of Zurich's Tonhalle Orchestra and is active on the music scene of his native Estonia. Järvi conducts the Chicago Symphony Orchestra in the Symphony No. 5 by Carl Nielsen.

0: The Symphony No. 5 by Danish composer Carl Nielsen. Paavo Järvi led the Chicago Symphony Orchestra in a February 2024 performance. Still to come, another 20th century composer with a distinctive voice, Argentine composer Alberto Ginastera. His first string quartet is next. Stay with us.
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0: This is the Chicago Symphony Orchestra in concert. I'm Lisa Simeone. In the past CSO programs, we've brought you the orchestral music of Argentine composer Alberto Ginastera, including music from his ballet Estancia. The bold and incisive language in that score is also found on a much smaller scale in the String Quartet No. 1. Composed in 1948, the quartet opens with the sounds of the malambo, a dance associated with the gaucho, or Argentine cowboy. Later, in the third movement, listen for hints of guitar chords. Ginastera writes that his quartet features, quote, a recreation of an imaginary folklore, as well as atmospheres that are mysterious, nocturnal, and surrealistic. This was recorded in 2021 for the CSO Sessions, the orchestra's online video series. It features CSO Associate Concertmaster Stephanie Zhang, violinist Shimon Michal, violist Weijing Michal, and assistant principal cello Kenneth Olson. This is the String Quartet No. 1 by Ginastera.

The String Quartet No. 1 by Gina Stera. That was a 2021 performance by members of the Chicago Symphony Orchestra. And that's all for this week. There's much more content on the CSO's Experience website. 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

by Barbara Harbach. It's her Symphony No. 14, subtitled Pioneer Women. Pioneer Women is a collection of four portraits of American women who helped to settle the wilds of Alaska. Taken from their diaries, letters, monographs, and journals, the texts chronicle their journeys throughout Alaska from Skagway, the southeastern entrance to Alaska, to White Mountain near Nome on the western coast of the Bering Sea. Catherine von Koehler and her husband landed in Skagway August 24, 1898, where they began the difficult journey to Dawson by land and treacherous water. They took a train over the White Pass to Whitehorse and arrived in Dawson on September 1st. Her portrait portrays the struggles of traveling across Alaska. As a young divorcee, Cordelia Noble came to Nome in the early 1900s to make a life for herself. While in Nome, she wrote regular letters to her mother telling of her quest for adventure, even wintering up north for the sake of the experience. She assured her mother that she did not have all sorts of affairs of the heart. "There are a great many of the opposite sex," she said, "God bless them, that I like very much. But therein lies the great and insuperable trouble. If they could be rolled together and made into one grand composite man, then I could fall in love and stay in love for all time. But that is an impossibility, and therefore I am heart whole." Noble's portrait is of the self-assured coquette, able to take care of herself and reveling in it. Margaret Murray was an environmentalist. She writes, "I think my main thought is this, that perhaps man is going to be overwhelmed by his own cleverness, and I firmly believe that one of the very few hopes left for man is the preservation of the wilderness we now have left, and the greatest reservoir of that medicine for mankind lives here in Alaska." The portrait of Murray captures her anticipation and exhilaration in the rugged environment she explored. A single woman, Gertrude Fergus Baker, spent 2 years in Alaska as a nurse. 1 year was spent at White Mountain, and in 1927, she moved to Tanana. In 1928, she served on a government hospital boat on the Yukon River. She later married and settled in Clallam Bay, Washington. As a nurse in Alaska, she traveled by dog sled to outlying villages to provide health care to the natives. The portrait quotes her poetical words of the magic of nature's colors and the beauty of its silence. David Angus conducts the London Philharmonic Orchestra with Barbara Harbach's Symphony No. 14, Pioneer Women.

0: Pioneer Women, the Symphony No. 14 of Barbara Harbach, with David Angus conducting the London Philharmonic Orchestra.
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0: Next on Feminine Fusion, a work from Volume 2 in a CD series, Donna Voce, Women of Legend. Ukrainian pianist Anna Shelest is considered a champion of esoteric repertoire. Donna Voce represents a survey of music by women composers from the last three centuries. And the project has encompassed live performances, lectures, videos, and the release of two CDs. We're going to hear excerpts from a set by Mel Boni, a student of César Franck and classmate of Claude Debussy. Her Femme de Légende was not originally intended as a cycle. Instead, it was published in various combinations of movements throughout her lifetime. Yet its programmatic element links these musical portraits of historic and literary heroines, including Melisande, Desdemona, Salome, and more. Here is Anna Shelest with just some of the Femme de Légende by Mel Boni.

From Femme de Légende by Mel Boni, we heard pianist Anna Celeste. Celeste is committed to highlighting underserved and underheard works. Our final performance today comes from Calliope Brass, an all-woman brass quintet, in a recording made through the Interlochen Public Radio's Ensemble in Residence program. All the members of Calliope Brass are freelance musicians based in New York City. They play on Broadway, in major symphony orchestras, on television shows, and main stage acts. The work we'll hear is A Garden Story by Sarah Giacovino, and it was commissioned by the ensemble, who worked closely with Giacovino throughout the composition process. So, ending today's program, Sarah Giacovino's A Garden Story in a world premiere recording by Calliope Brass.

wrapping up today's program with the world premiere recording of A Garden Story by Calliope Brass from composer Sarah Giacovino. And that brings this episode of Patchwork Quilt to a close. Thank you, as always, for listening. I'm Diane Jones, inviting you to join me again next time as we celebrate women in the classical music world who create, perform, and inspire right here on Feminine Fusion. Feminine Fusion is a production of WCNY-FM in Syracuse, New York. For more information about this and other Feminine Fusion episodes, visit wcny.org/femininefusion.

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Music from the French Romantic composer Louise Farenc and her Nocturne, Opus 49, as performed by pianist Constanze Eichhorst. Welcome to this evening of Night Music here on listener-supported KMFA. I'm Jess Griggs. In our program this evening, we have works from Richard Strauss, Giuseppe Martucci, and if you're still with me, by 11, we do have a string sextet from Dvorak. But let's continue on with a nursery suite by Edward Elgar.

A late composition from Edward Elgar, that was his Nursery Suite, as performed by the English Symphony Orchestra and led by William Boughton. We have music by Richard Strauss up next on Night Music. This will be his piano trio, number 2 in D major.

Piano Trio, number 2 in D major from Richard Strauss, and we heard the Mendelssohn Piano Trio performing. Only one more work left in our first hour of night music here on KMFA. Then on at 11, we have Variations on a Dublin Air from Sir Hamilton Harty and a string sextet from Dvorak. I'm Jess Griggs, and I hope you stick with me.

0: Maestro Francesco La Vecchia and the Orchestra Sinfonica di Roma in Nocturno, Opus 70, Number 1, from Giuseppe Martucci.
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2: Hello, this is Anton Nell, your host for Pianoforte. 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

Music from Bosso Baretti. That was his Soldad, and we heard the composer himself on the piano. Welcome back to the program. I'm Jess Griggs, and this is Night Music on listener-supported KMFA. 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We just uploaded quite a few new interviews, so if you want to see what's happening around the Central Texas art scene, once again, head on over to KMFA's YouTube page. An Irish composer and conductor up next. This will be Sir Hamilton Harty, 1879 to 1941, and his variations on a Dublin air.

Maestro Bryden Thompson and the Ulster Orchestra, featuring violinist Ralph Holmes, in Variations on a Dublin Air from Hamilton Harty. You're tuned into KMFA. Next on the program, we have one of Dvorak's first works to be premiered outside of Bohemia. This will be his 1878 string sextet in A major, opus 48. Hope you enjoy.

Violist Veronica Hagen and the cellist Gary Hoffman joined forces with the Jerusalem Quartet for Dvorak's String Sextet in A Major, Opus 48. You're tuned into KMFA's Night Music, and I'm Jess Griggs. To round out our program, we have a quintessential night music work. This will be an arrangement of Debussy's Clair de Lune.

Maestro Jeffrey Simon and the Philharmonia Orchestra in that arrangement of Clair de Lune from Claude Debussy. Thank you so much for dialing into KMFA for Night Music. I've been your host, Jess Griggs. I do hope you stick around. We have music through the night on at midnight. As always, I hope you have a great rest of your day ahead of you. I hope you stay safe. And I'll see you again tomorrow.

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1: String Serenade of Antonin Dvorak, straight ahead. I'm Peter Van de Graaff. Invite you to stay tuned for that and beyond, because we will be hearing a couple of pieces from the French Baroque as well, including a work by a French harpsichordist composer named Elisabeth Claude Jacquet de la Guerre. And we have some music by a French Baroque harpsichordist composer Louis Couperin right now. This is a dance called a Passacaglia.

Excerpt there from A Sweet in Sea by the uncle of François Couperin. His name was Louis Couperin. And that dance is called a passacaglia. Blondine Verlet was the harpsichordist. My pleasure to bring you some very famous music of Antonin Dvorak before we turn to a couple of French Baroque composers. This is the String Serenade, and it is recorded by the group called I Musici de Montréal, conducted by Yuli Turovsky.

Yuli Turovsky conducting I Musici de Montréal, and that music by Antonin Dvorak, The String Serenade. A little more Czech music, and then it is to the French Baroque that we go. A couple of sonatas ahead. Here is one of the seven Czech dances from 1930 by Bohuslav Martinů, as recorded by Radoslav Kvapil.

last of the seven Czech dances by Bohuslav Martinů. Radoslav Kvapil was the pianist. Elisabeth Claude Jacquet de la Guerre was an unusual musician. I say that because in her day, which was in the 17th, early 18th century, France, women were not prominent in the music world or very many places at all, but she was. She was a harpsichordist, one of the harpsichordists to King Louis XIV. Very successful and prolific composer, writing in many different forms. Here is an ensemble with Michel Verschaffer, and this is the two-violin sonata in G minor by Elisabeth Claude Jacquet de la Guerre.

Michel Verschaffen and Friends, and that two-violin sonata by Elisabeth-Claude Jacquet de la Guerre. By her contemporary now, Joseph de Mondonville, another sonata, a sonata in symphonic form, it's called, with the musicians of the Louvre and Mark Minkowski.

normally think of a sonata for chamber ensemble, but that's a sonata in symphonic form by Jean-Joseph de Mondonville of the French Baroque. Mark Minkowski conducted the Musicians of the Louvre. Same group, same conductor, same composer, but this is from his opera Titon and the Dawn.

0: Such incredibly infectious music by Jean-Joseph de Mondeville, the air from the opera Titon et l'Aurore.
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0: My name is Peter Van de Graaff, your host, and I'd like to bring you some music of Beethoven, which I'll do in just a few minutes. Also music by a contemporary of, and you can't really say a friend of his, but an acquaintance of Beethoven's that we'll be listening to. First, though, some music by the Russian composer Alexander Scriabin. He wrote primarily for piano. The piece we're going to hear right now was originally for the piano, an early work, an etude in C-sharp minor. It was orchestrated, however, by Leopold Stokowski, who conducts it leading the American Symphony Orchestra.

having heard that orchestration, it's hard to imagine that as a piano work. It was originally so. Etude in C sharp minor, Opus 2, Number 1 by Alexander Scriabin. Orchestrated and conducted by Leopold Stokowski, who led the American Symphony Orchestra. A pair of piano sonatas here. One by Beethoven in a little bit, this one by Alexander Scriabin. He wrote 10 of them, and this is the number 4 in F sharp, Opus 30. Just two short movements to this piece. The first is Andante, the second is marked Prestissimo Volando, as fast as possible flying. This is John Ogden, pianist.

John Ogden performed the Piano Sonata No. 4 in F-sharp by Alexander Scriabin. Here is another very brief piano sonata in just two movements as well. Alfred Brendel is the pianist now as we listen to Beethoven's Piano Sonata No. 22 in F.

one of the slighter of the Beethoven piano sonatas, just two movements to that work. The sonata number 22 in F major, opus 54, and the recording was made by pianist Alfred Brendel. We have ahead some music by a man who greatly admired Beethoven, and the two met at one point. And, well, I'll tell you about him in just a second, but it was customary at the time to exchange musical canons when two composers met. A canon is a strictly imitative piece, like a round and, you know, row, row, row your boat, that kind of thing. This was exchanged between Beethoven and the composer we're about to hear. The title of this canon is Kurz ist der Schmerz und ewig ist die Freude. Short is pain, but eternal is joy.

Members of the Berlin Soloists singing that music of Beethoven. It's a canon, which he wrote upon meeting our next composer. It is likely that I'll be introducing you to a composer whose music you've never heard before, but you really, really should. He was born in 1791, so about 20 years younger than Beethoven. His name is Jan Vaclav Hugo Wojciechek. He died when he was 34 years old, and even in that very brief lifetime, he did not write very much music, so we don't have a lot that he left behind. Piano music, primarily, a few songs, a couple of sacred works, which are wonderful pieces, and one single symphony. This is a man who greatly admired Beethoven, and as I said before, the two met at one point. Here is a... I think you'll be astonished at the quality of this symphony. Symphony in D major, written in 1823 by Wojciechek. We're going to listen to now the Prague Chamber Orchestra. Ivan Pajic is the conductor.

The only symphony by a Czech composer who lived a very short life, 34 years old when he died, and even at that, he did not write very much music. Jan Václav Hugo Wojciech, his name, Beethoven contemporary. That 1823 symphony in D was played by the Prague Chamber Orchestra, conducted by Ivan Pažek. This is by the American composer Edward McDowell. It is an impromptu, and it's played by Malcolm Frager.

0: That's one of a collection of 12 virtuoso studies by the American pianist composer Edward McDowell. We heard the 11th of the 12, called simply Impromptu, and that recording was made by Malcolm Frager.
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0: Our music here is from the opera Les Huguenots by Giacomo Meyerbeer. We first hear an aria, O Beautiful Country of the Touraine, sung by Dame Joan Sutherland.

Dame Joan Sutherland with Francesco Molinari Pradelli conducting. That aria comes from Les Huguenots by Giacomo Meyerbeer. Well, it's good to have you with me. I think you'll be glad that you tuned in. We're going to listen to the second piano concerto of Sergei Rachmaninoff a little bit later on. We have something now by, well, arranged by a composer flutist named F.W. Arnold, but the melodies are by Giacomo Meyerbeer from Les Huguenots. And this is a potpourri based on themes from what was known at the time as a modern opera. Obviously, a contemporary was F.W. Arnold of Meyerbeer. Here is Jan Boland flute and John Dowdall guitar.

That's based on themes from Les Huguenots, an opera by Giacomo Meyerbeer, arranged by one F.W. Arnold in the mid-19th century, so during Meyerbeer's lifetime. Potpourri, based on themes from the famous opera. Jan Bolen, flute, John Dowdall, guitar. Now we're going to turn to Rachmaninoff in just a moment, his second piano concerto, much-loved work, but we have a bit more by Giacomo Meyerbeer, an interesting song of his, to a text by his brother, whose name is Michael Beer. And Giacomo Meyerbeer's birth name was not Meyerbeer, but just Beer, B-E-E-R, as in the beverage. This is Dietrich Fischer-Dieskau with Carl Engel and the song Scirocco.

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Scirocco, a song by Giacomo Meyerbeer, sung by Dietrich Fischer-Dieskau. Very famous work here, one of the best known, best loved of all piano concertos. It's the number 2 of the 4 composed by Sergei Rachmaninoff, concerto in C minor. This recording was made by a young Yevgeny Kisin, joined by the London Symphony Orchestra, directed by Valery Gergiev.

Yevgeny Kisin, a 17-year-old pianist, recorded there with the London Symphony Orchestra, directed by Valery Gergiev. It's a 1988 recording of the Piano Concerto No. 2 in C minor by Sergei Rachmaninoff. That's part of a tribute disc to Yevgeny Kisin called A Musical Portrait, in spite of his very young age. Four trombonists here, Joseph Alessi, Scott Hartman, Mark Lawrence, Blair Bollinger, play this chorale by Kazimierz Sirotsky.

0: chorale for four trombones by Kazimierz Serocki.
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0: George Frideric Handel and Variations is our mini theme here for the next little while. I'm Peter Van de Graaff, and I do greatly appreciate you being with me. Always happy to have your company. We'll be hearing sets of variations on themes by Handel, but we have some variations by Handel himself, a set which has become very famous. It's known as the Harmonious Blacksmith. It originally was the last movement of his fifth harpsichord suite, which was published in 1720. It's thought that Handel wrote this melody while taking refuge during a thunderstorm in a blacksmith's shop and listening to the blacksmith's anvil. Well, that's the anecdote. It's probably not true, but for some reason it's known as the Harmonious Blacksmith. Here is the New Mexico Brass Quintet in this transcription.

That oft-arranged music is called the Harmonious Blacksmith Variations, originally harpsichord music by George Frederick Handel. That arrangement was made by Hinterbichler and Carl Hinterbichler, who actually played trombone in that ensemble, which is the New Mexico Brass Quintet. Handel and Variations. We have music of Beethoven now, which is actually based on a theme from Handel's oratorio Judas Maccabeus, See the Conquering Hero Comes. The set of 12 variations is scored for cello and piano by Beethoven. Misha Maisky and Marta Argerich perform it.

The Shabaisky Cello, Marta Argerich Piano, and 12 variations on a theme from Handel's oratorio Judas Maccabeus, See the Conquering Hero Comes, by Beethoven. Another set of variations on another theme of Handel. This is a prelude and fugue, so I suppose it's not technically variations on, but it is based on a theme from Handel's fourth harpsichord suite, rather, in E minor. The opening fugue from that suite. This music is by the Mexican composer Manuel Ponce, and the pianist is Jorge Federico Osorio.

Jorge Federico Osorio, the pianist, and playing music there by the Mexican composer Manuel Ponce. And yet that's based on a theme by Handel, the opening fugue of his harpsichord suite number 4 in E minor. Ponce called that the prelude and fugue on a theme of Handel. A bit of Handel arranged by Sir Thomas Beecham now, part of the Amaryllis suite, but conducted here by Sir Yehudi Menuhin.

Royal Philharmonic and Sir Yehudi Menuhin. Music by Handel originally, but arranged by Sir Thomas Beecham. It's part of a ballet called Amaryllis. In Germany in the early 1930s, the Nazi Party tried to make Paul Hindemith one of their official composers, he being a prominent composer of the time. Hindemith replied to that by writing an opera called Matthias der Mahler, which, it was quite scathing at the time to the Nazis, because the Nazis had recently engaged in some burning of books by Jews and anti-fascist intellectuals, and this opera also has to do with burning of Protestant books, and the opera, of course, is immediately banned in Germany. But Hindemith salvaged some of the music from the opera into a symphony. The opera, by the way, is inspired by events in the life of the great painter Matthias Grünewald. So here is the symphony Matthias der Mahler. The first movement is called the Angelic Concert, then the Entombment, and then the Temptation of St. Anthony, referring to paintings by Grünewald. Jascha Horenstein conducts the London Symphony.

Yasha Horenstein and the London Symphony Orchestra with Paul Hindemith's 1934 symphony, Matisse der Maler. Mathis the painter, referring to the painter Matthias Grünewald, an early 16th century German painter. Hindemith based that work on his band opera, Matisse der Maler, banned by the Nazis. Bit of Beethoven to follow that, one of his 12 German dances, works without opus number 8.

0: Oliver Dohnányi and Capella Istropolitana with one of the 12 German dances by Beethoven.
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0: This is Maria Joao Pires performing a Fantasy Impromptu, Opus 66 by Chopin.

Fantasy Impromptu in C sharp minor by Chopin. Maria João Pires was the pianist. This is Peter Van de Graaff. I'm glad that you gave me the opportunity to share some music with you. I'm going to play a couple of pieces by Saint-Saëns for violin. This first piece, particularly well known, it's for violin and orchestra, the other pieces for violin and piano. This is composed for Pablo de Sarasate in 1870, and it is the Introduction and Rondo Capriccioso. We hear Jean-Pascal Tortelier soloing with the Ulster Orchestra.

Jean-Pascal Tortelier and the Ulster Orchestra performing that music by Camille Saint-Saëns. The introduction and Rondo Caprichoso, written for Pablo de Sarasate, great Spanish violinist. It was about 42 years later that Saint-Saëns composed

a triptych for another violinist, Queen Elizabeth of Belgium. She did play the violin. And this triptych, of course, is in three movements. That's what a triptych is. The first is called a starting point, prémisse, then a vision of the Congo, and then joyousness. Philippe Graffin is the violinist, Pascal Devoyon the pianist.

Music from 1912 by Camille Saint-Saëns, composed for Queen Elizabeth of Belgium, who played the violin. That's called the Triptych. Philippe Graffin, violin, and Pascal Devoyon, piano. And we have a couple more triptychs to hear. This is called the Triptych Dance, and it's by a composer named Pierre Beauchamp. The two harpists are Nancy Lendrum and Jody Gwynn.

little piece called A Triptych Dance by a French composer named Pierre Beauchamp. That's scored for two harps, and it was played by Nancy Lendrum and Jody Gwynn. Another triptych here, three movements for orchestra dating from 1970 by a composer born in 1890, Hans Gall, his name is in his 80th year when he wrote this. The three sections are Impromptu, Lament, and Comedy. And we're going to listen to the Northern Sinfonia conducted by Kenneth Woods.

It may be surprising to you to learn that that music was composed in 1970, sounding much, much older. It's by a man who lived a long life. He was 80 years older, in his 80th year when he wrote that. His name is Hans Gall, originally from Vienna, but living in England at the time. His triptych was played by the Northern Sinfonia, conducted by Kenneth Woods. Edward Carroll and William Neal with The Rondo by Jeremiah Clarke.

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A partita is another name for a suite. We're going to hear some partitas and suites. First, the overture only, which of course opens, that's what overture means, the partita number 6 for the keyboard by Johann Sebastian Bach, and this was originally for the harpsichord, but it's played here on a modern piano by Jean-Louis Steuermann.

from a recording of all six of the keyboard partitas by Johann Sebastian Bach, presumably originally performed on the harpsichord. We heard there Jean-Louis Steuermann playing on a modern piano, the overture, first section, of course, to the fourth partita of the music of Bach. Peter Van de Graaff here. Thank you very much for listening. A partita is usually a form from the Baroque. It means a suite. It's a suite of dances, generally. But we're going to hear, before we listen to a partita or suite for orchestra later on by a German Baroque composer, we have a partita for wind quintet, which is actually composed in 1948 by the American composer Irving Fine. Here it is with the New York Woodwind Quintet.

We most often think of a partita or suite as being a Baroque form, but that was a partita composed in 1948 by the American composer Irving Fine, and a performance by the New York Wind Quintet. This is from a Baroque partita from the Fifth by Bach, played by Maria Tipo.

a corrente, or literally a running piece, from the Partita, or Suite No. 5, by Johann Sebastian Bach, performed by Maria Tipo. We come next to a real Baroque suite, Partita, or also called an overture sometimes, by a man who was born just a few years after Bach, died just a few years after Bach as well, named Johann Friedrich Fasch. He was employed not far from Bach as well in Dresden when Bach was at Leipzig. This is an orchestral suite in D minor for three flutes, three oboes, bassoon, and then regular strings. We hear it performed by Virtuosi Saxoniae, directed by Ludwig Güttler.

that very elegant music from the pen of Johann Friedrich Fasch, born in 1688, lived to 1758. When that recording came out, I heard it and ran to the store to pick up this two-disc set of several works by Fasch. Virtuosi Saxonia, led by Ludwig Güttler. Fasch spelled F-A-S-C-H. And here's a little etude by American composer Henry Holden Huss.

0: That was bright.
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4: This is Sunday Baroque. I'm Suzanne Vona. You may or may not be able to pick out which instrument is a bassoon from looking at an orchestra on stage, but you might recognize the sound of the instrument. The gruff grandfather in Sergei Prokofiev's musical story of Peter and the Wolf, or maybe the opening notes of Igor Stravinsky's Rite of Spring Ballet. Bassoon is a double reed member of the woodwind family. The instrument's typically made of wood with a curved metal tube called a bocal that connects the body of the instrument to that reed. Antonio Vivaldi composed quite a few concertos featuring bassoon, and today you can audition a selection from a brand new recording of them.

Dulcian is a Renaissance and early Baroque-era double reed instrument that is an ancestor of the modern bassoon. This sonata by Giovanni Buonamente is played on Dulcian with two violins and harpsichord by the group Quicksilver.

After a career working for the Gonzaga family in Mantua, Giovanni Buonamente spent the last years of his life in a Franciscan monastery in Assisi practicing his violin. Quicksilver played Giovanni Buonamente's Sonata Prima for two violins, dulcian and harpsichord. This is Sunday Baroque, supported by the Santa Fe Opera. First comes the sunset, then comes the overture. Madama Butterfly, the Magic Flute, and more this summer in the Land of Enchantment. Tickets and more at santafeopera.org. From their new album of bassoon concertos by Antonio Vivaldi, Sergio Azzolini and Londa Armonica play Vivaldi's Concerto Catalog No. 478.

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This aria from Vivaldi's opera Teozzone is from an earlier Vivaldi Edition volume.

0: Baritone Furio Sanasi and the Concert of Nations performed the aria "He Who Keeps His Footing High Never Fears a Fall." It's from Antonio Vivaldi's opera Teozzone. 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
1: 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I'm Sarah Schneider, and I hope you'll tune in next time for Early Music Now. 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
0: Sunday Baroque is supported by the Friends of Sunday Baroque, whose contributors include Lynn Walther of Lake Grove, New York, and the Mohrer Family Foundation in loving memory of Gil Mohrer. Francesco Maria Veracini was born in Florence, where he spent most of his 78 years, but he was also a well-traveled violinist, with time spent in Dresden, Venice, and London. In 1744, Veracini published 12 so-called academic sonatas, Opus 2, showing off his virtuoso violin skills. Trio Settecento plays Academic Sonata Number 1.

0: Trio Settecento, which is violinist Rachel Barton Pine, cellist John Mark Rosendahl, and harpsichordist David Schrader. They played the first of 12 sonatas by Francesco Veracini. They're from a collection he called his Academic Sonatas. You can look up everything you're hearing on today's show by visiting our website, sundaybaroque.org.
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0: 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Trumpeter Allison Balsam first got interested in music when she was given a cassette tape of Trevor Pinnock and the English Concert playing Johann Sebastian Bach's Brandenburg Concertos. Now imagine the thrill when she collaborated on a recording with them many years later. This is Allison Balsam and the English Concert playing a suite from Henry Purcell's music for the semi-opera King Arthur.

Trumpeter Alison Balsam and the English Concert played a suite from the semi-opera King Arthur by Henry Purcell. Thomas Arne was another English composer. He was born in 1710, which was 15 years after Purcell's death, but Arne was a huge fan of Purcell, and his talents and compositions were often compared to Purcell's. Capella Savaria plays Thomas Arne's overture to the opera Eliza.

0: Capella Salvaria played the overture to Thomas Arne's 1754 opera Eliza. Sunday Baroque is produced at WSHU in Fairfield, Connecticut, and funded by the Richard P. Garmany Fund at Hartford Foundation for Public Giving, providing support to institutions that are committed to enriching lives in Connecticut, including Connecticut Landmarks and the Hillstead Museum. Our production team is Julie Ferdino, Jennifer Basher, Sabrina Garone, Ann Lopez, and Lexi Perrinell. I'm Suzanne Bona. This is Sunday Baroque. Nicola Benedetti first started playing violin at age 4, and she was so captivated by music that by the tender age of 8, she became the leader of the National Children's Orchestra. She's never lost sight of how important it is to be exposed to music early, and she's continued to be involved in children's programs, including Elsie Stemma Scotland and her own Benedetti Foundation. Coming up in the next hour of Sunday Baroque, Nicola Benedetti plays a brilliant violin concerto by Giuseppe Tartini.
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0: This is Sunday Baroque. I'm Suzanne Bona. 19th century Scottish poet William Edmonston Ayton wrote, "Give me but 1 hour of Scotland and let me see it ere I die." Today, you'll have an hour of Scotland, courtesy of some outstanding Scottish musicians, including 18th century composer James Oswald, as well as an Italian musician who held a fascination for the country and its music.

William McGibbon was one of Scotland's leading composers in the early 18th century. Back then, many Italian composers were fascinated with Scottish music when William McGibbon admired Italian musician Arcangelo Corelli. This is Chatham Baroque playing William McGibbon's fifth sonata written in imitation of Corelli.

Chatham Baroque performed a selection from Scottish composer William McGibbon's Fifth Sonata. It was one of several that McGibbon composed in imitation of Arcangelo Corelli. This is Sunday Baroque, supported by Newport Mansions, protecting, preserving, and presenting an exceptional collection of house museums and landscapes in one of the most historically intact cities in America, Newport, Rhode Island. NewportMansions.org. Francesco Barsanti was born in Lucca, Italy. He played flute, oboe, viola, and he went to London to pursue his musical career, and then on to Scotland, where he married a Scottish heiress. Florilegium plays seven Scots tunes by Francesco Barsanti.

Florilegium played seven Scots tunes by Francesco Barsanti. The Balcarres Lute Book is a huge collection of about 250 Scottish airs from the 17th century, and the manuscript is in the National Library of Scotland. They were virtually unknown until only a few decades ago. Lutenist Sylvain Bergeron plays two from the Balcarres Lute Book.

Lutenist Sylvain Bergeron played 17th century Scottish tunes from the Balcarres Lute Book. You can visit sundaybaroque.org whenever you want to know more about the music. This is Sunday Baroque. Sunday Baroque is funded thanks to financial support from the Friends of Sunday Baroque, whose generous contributors include the New Family Trust in memory of Joan Cockrell New. Scottish-Italian violinist Nicola Benedetti was a child prodigy who won BBC Young Musician of the Year at age 16. And since October 2022, she's been festival director of the Edinburgh International Festival. This is Nicola Benedetti with the Scottish Chamber Orchestra playing Giuseppe Tartini's Violin Concerto in A minor.

Scottish-Italian violinist Nicola Benedetti in the Scottish Chamber Orchestra, led by Christian Kernan, played the Violin Concerto in A minor by Giuseppe Tartini. Quite a few Italian musicians of Tartini's era in the 18th century were smitten with Scottish music. Francesco Gemignani was one of them. He was a cosmopolitan traveler with a fascination for folk music, and he wrote these Scots airs, played by Palladian Ensemble.

0: Palladian Ensemble played Old Bob Morris and Lady Anne Bothwell's Lament. They're two Scots airs by Francesco Gemignani, an Italian musician who loved Scotland and Scottish music. Our website has more about the music and recordings you're hearing today. 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
1: 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I'm Sarah Schneider, and I hope you'll tune in next time for Early Music Now. 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
0: 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James Oswald lived in Edinburgh, Scotland in the 18th century. He worked as a fiddler, singer, dancing master. He arranged traditional Scottish tunes, and he wrote music. He also worked as a concert organizer. James Oswald composed this serenata, or serenade, played by Chatham Baroque.

Chatham Baroque played the fifth serenata by 18th century Scottish musician James Oswald, who was called Scotland's greatest composer by poet Robert Burns. Another Scottish musician of the same era was Charles MacLean, and he and Oswald were born only about a year apart. Both men enjoyed successful careers in Scotland and in London. He published a set of 12 sonatas, and flutist Alison Melville plays one with harpsichordist Charlotte Nettinger and cellist Mary Catherine Finch.

Flutist Allison Melville, cellist Mary Catherine Finch, and harpsichordist Charlotte Nettiger played the Sonata No. 10 by Scottish composer Charles MacLean. Sunday Baroque is produced at the Richard P. Garmany Classical Music Production Suite at WSHU in Fairfield, Connecticut by Julie Fredino, Jennifer Basher, Sabrina Garone, Ann Lopez, and Lexi Perinal. I'm Suzanne Bona, and this is Sunday Baroque. Mandolin is a plucked string instrument that's a cousin to the lute, and while you might associate the mandolin with bluegrass and traditional music, composers in the 17th century were already beginning to experiment with the distinctive-sounding instrument. Coming up on Sunday Baroque, you'll hear one of today's top mandolin players, Avi Avital, performing a concerto for his instrument.

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1: Violinist Augustin Hadelich joins the West German Radio Orchestra in Cologne for the first violin concerto by Shostakovich, music brimming with gripping emotion. And Dima Slobodenyuk leads the orchestra in music of Sibelius, including his Symphony No. 2. I'm Jan Weller. That's next in our European Concert Series. I hope you'll be listening.
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3: It's Sunday Baroque. I'm Suzanne Vona. Did you ever see the Monty Python gag about the machine that goes ping? In interviews and at concerts, British harpsichordist Richard Egar likes to mention that Monty Python skit to poke a little fun. But he's sincerely worried that the harpsichord had a bad reputation as the instrument that goes ping. He said it's perfectly possible to make it sing, and he wants to be the one to show how. Today's highlights include Richard Egar making the harpsichord sing in music by Johann Sebastian Bach.

16th century English musician William Byrd had a special place in his heart for the human voice. Byrd even made a list of 8 reasons for singing, which elaborated on the benefits of raising one's voice in song. For example, 8, the better the voice is, the meeter it is to honor and serve God therewith, and the voice of man is chiefly to be employed to that end. Steely Antico sings one of William Byrd's sacred songs called Arise, O Lord.

from their album Heavenly Harmonies. Stile Antico sang Arise, O Lord. It's a sacred song by 16th century English musician William Byrd. This is Sunday Baroque, funded thanks to the Friends of Sunday Baroque, whose generous contributors include Rita Sackett, in loving memory of her husband, Mark. There's more about the Friends of Sunday Baroque on our website. Nicola Francesco Haim was a cellist and composer. He was born in Rome, but then he went to London, became one of George Frideric Handel's librettists, and adopted England as his new home. Cappella Musicale Enrico Stewart plays one of Nicola Haim's flute sonatas.

From their 2022 recording of flute music by Nicola Heim, flutist Chiara Strabioli, and Cappella Musicale Enrico Stewart played one of Heim's flute sonatas. Nicola Heim was a writer and musician who collaborated with George Frederick Handel in London. You can visit sundaybaroque.org whenever you want to know more about the music. This is Sunday Baroque. This program is funded thanks to the friends of Sunday Baroque, including the Straup family of Wilton, Connecticut. In around 1738, Johann Sebastian Bach composed his keyboard concerto, catalog number 1053, and he recycled music from some of his earlier compositions. The first and second movements are the Sinfonia and an aria from his cantata number 169, and the third movement is the Sinfonia from his cantata number 49. Richard Egarr performs Bach's second keyboard concerto with the Academy of Ancient Music.

0: Andrew Manzi led the Academy of Ancient Music with harpsichord soloist Richard Egar playing the second keyboard concerto by Johann Sebastian Bach. 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And while you're there, you can also hear today's show again later this week. 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
0: 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Avi Avital is a mandolin player who especially loves to adapt a wide variety of music for his instrument. He's also passionate about introducing mandolin to a broader audience and showing its expressive character. This is a mandolin concerto composed by Johann Hummel. Avi Avital performs with Il Giardino Armonico.

0: Mandolin player Avi Avital was the soloist with Il Giardino Armonico. They played the Mandolin Concerto by Johann Hummel. Sunday Baroque is produced at WSHU in Fairfield, Connecticut, and funded by the Richard P. Garmany Fund at Hartford Foundation for Public Giving, providing support to institutions that are committed to enriching lives in Connecticut, including Connecticut Landmarks and the Hillstead Museum. Our production team is Julie Ferdino, Jennifer Basher, Sabrina Garone, Ann Lopez, and Lexi Perinal. I'm Suzanne Bona, and this is Sunday Baroque. A 1713 Stradivarius owned and played by Bronislaw Huberman was stolen from his dressing room at Carnegie Hall in 1936. For decades, there were no leads, it just vanished. In the 1980s, violinist Julian Altman confessed on his deathbed that he'd been playing the stolen instrument all along. It was then legitimately purchased and is now played by Joshua Bell. Coming up on Sunday Baroque, you'll hear him play a devilishly delightful piece by Giuseppe Tartini on the instrument.
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0: It's Sunday Baroque. I'm Suzanne Bona. Music was passed along through generations in the Bach family. It was pretty much expected for Johann Sebastian to become a musician. But there are also some brilliantly talented musicians who did not come from musical families. Harpsichordist and conductor Jeanette Sorel's parents were academics. Her father was a linguist and her mother was a nursing professor. And violinist Joshua Bell's parents were in the mental health field. His mom was a therapist and counselor for gifted children. Dad was a psychologist and professor at Indiana University. And pianist Rochelle Sennett's father played tuba in high school and loved music, but he and her mother were a teeny bit skeptical, but supportive, when she started asking for piano lessons, and they finally relented when she was 6 or 7 years old. Today's highlights include performances by these talented, resourceful, and tenacious musicians. Early on, Daniel Hope's mother hoped her son would become a plumber, a nice, conventional, financially solid and stable career. But Daniel Hope's mother happened to work for the world-renowned violinist Yehudi Menuhin, so he grew up with a front-row seat to some of the world's greatest musicians. Daniel Hope made up his mind by the age of 4 that he would also be a violinist. This is Daniel Hope playing variations by Nicola Matteis.

playing a priceless Guarneri del Gesù violin crafted in 1742, Daniel Hope performed Diverse Bizzaria by 17th century Italian violinist and composer Nicola Matese. It's from the album Air, A Baroque Journey. This is Sunday Baroque, funded thanks to the Friends of Sunday Baroque, whose generous contributors include Lynn Walther of Lake Grove, New York. As a little girl, Rochelle Sennett saw a pianist performing on TV, and she thought it looked cool. She begged her parents for piano lessons for a very long time, and they eventually gave in. They rented a piano for her when she was about 6 or 7, and they kind of figured she'd lose interest. But she immediately proved them wrong. She loved to practice, and she already knew she wanted to be a professional musician. Rochelle Sennett plays the Third French Suite by Johann Sebastian Bach.

0: pianist Rochelle Sennett played the third French suite by Johann Sebastian Bach. Your Sunday morning routine just got a little more stylish. 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
0: Sunday Baroque is funded by the Friends of Sunday Baroque, whose generous contributors include the Schilling Family Foundation, Incorporated. Joshua Bell's parents were not professional musicians, but they were music lovers. And when Joshua was about 4 years old, his parents discovered that he had stretched rubber bands across the dresser drawer knobs in his bedroom so that he could make his own music. And that is when they bought him his first violin. This is Joshua Bell with harpsichord.

Joshua Bell and harpsichordist John Constable played the Devil's Trill Sonata by Giuseppe Tartini. You can always look up more about the music on our website using the detailed playlists there. And if you'd like to hear today's show again later this week, you know, Tuesday Baroque, Thursday Baroque, any day Baroque, you can check out the online audio stream there. 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As a little girl, Jeanette Sorrell was over the moon excited to find out she could get free piano lessons at school. And she signed herself up. But there was just one little problem. She did not tell her parents. One of the requirements for those piano lessons was to have a keyboard at home. And since they didn't have one, and mind you, her parents still didn't know about the lessons, little Jeanette made her own by drawing a keyboard on a piece of paper. And she practiced on that until her parents discovered what was going on. Jeanette Sorrell and Apollo Spire play the 5th Brandenburg Concerto by Johann Sebastian Bach.

Jeanette Sorel was the harpsichordist and leader with Apollo's Fire playing the Fifth Brandenburg Concerto by Johann Sebastian Bach. Sunday Baroque is produced at the Richard P. Garmany Classical Music Production Suite at WSHU Public Radio in Fairfield, Connecticut, by Julie Fredino, Jennifer Basher, Sabrina Garone, Ann Lopez, and Lexi Perinal. I'm Suzanne Bona. This is Sunday Baroque.

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2: Welcome to Early Music Now. Today's show takes us to Restoration England, where we'll hear works by Henry Purcell and his friend and teacher John Blow, including performances by the Choir of Westminster Abbey, soprano Christine Brandis, and the Arcadian Academy. I'm Sarah Schneider, delighted you could join me today. The Restoration period of English history refers to the period starting in 1660, when the monarchy returned to power in England after Oliver Cromwell's Commonwealth. King Charles II took the throne, and suddenly musicians were needed again. During the Commonwealth era, much of cultural life in England ground to a halt. For example, theaters were ordered to close to, quote, maintain public order, and they remained shuttered for 18 years. But King Charles II was a great music lover, and today's show presents pieces by two of the greatest composers of the Restoration era, John Blow and Henry Purcell. Let's get started with a Chaconne in G major by John Blow, performed by the Academy for Early Music Berlin.

That was the Academy for Early Music Berlin with a Chaconne in G major by John Blow. John Blow was born into modest circumstances in 1649 and became a chorister of the Chapel Royal in 1660, the year that King Charles II was crowned. After his voice broke, he continued his musical training and was named organist of Westminster Abbey in 1668. There's a connection between John Blow and the well-known music-loving diarist Samuel Pepys. In August of 1667, Blow went to Pepys' home with two other former choristers for an evening of singing. The reviews were mixed. Pepys admired their extraordinary skill, presumably in sight reading, but not their adolescent voices, which he observed were so badly out of tune that they would, quote, make a man mad. Let's hear one of Blow's organ works now. This is a voluntary in D minor, and after that we'll hear his anthem Salvator Mundi Salve Nos. We'll hear organist Robert Quinney and the choir of Westminster Abbey.

We heard the choir of Westminster Abbey in Salvator Mundi Salve Nos by John Blow. And before that, we heard organist Robert Quinney with Blow's Voluntary in D minor. You're listening to Early Music Now. I'm Sarah Schneider. One of John Blow's pupils was the great Henry Purcell, who was born the year before the Restoration period began. He was probably the son of Henry Purcell Sr., who was gentleman of the Chapel Royal in the service of King Charles II. When young Henry was born, the Purcells lived in London, near Westminster Abbey, in an area called the Great Almonry. Samuel Pepys began his famous diary while living in Axe Yard, just a few streets away from the Purcell family. When Henry Purcell was around 7 or 8, he joined the Chapel Royal as a chorister, receiving clothing, room, board, and an education in return for his service. Years later, he would succeed John Blow as organist of Westminster Abbey and retain that post until the end of his very short life. He passed away at the age of 36.

0: From a CD called With Charming Notes, Songs and Instrumental Music by John Blow and Henry Purcell, we heard the Sonata No. 9 and Welcome, Welcome, featuring soprano Christine Brandis and the Arcadian Academy. You're listening to Early Music Now. I'm Sarah Schneider, very pleased to have you along today.
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0: John Blow composed a substantial amount of church music during his career, but he also wrote secular music, like his masque, Venus and Adonis. It was performed at court in 1683, and two of the main roles were taken by people very close to the king. His former mistress Mary, or Moll Davis, appeared as Venus, and Lady Mary Tudor, her daughter by the king, was Cupid. Blow's Venus and Adonis also inspired Henry Purcell's famous opera Dido and Aeneas. Let's hear selections from Venus and Adonis now, featuring the Orchestra of the Age of Enlightenment, countertenor Robin Blaise, and the Choir of Clare College, Cambridge, directed by Renee Jacobs.

We heard selections from The Mask, Venus and Adonis by John Blow. We heard the Orchestra of the Age of Enlightenment and the Choir of Clare College, Cambridge, directed by Renee Jacobs. After the Restoration came the Glorious Revolution and the April 1689 accession of William of Orange and his English wife, Mary. Later that month, Queen Mary celebrated her birthday, and Henry Purcell composed a birthday ode for the occasion. This is Now Does the Glorious Day Appear, and we'll hear the King's Consort with soloists John Mark Ainslie and Michael George.

We've been listening to The Birthday Ode, Now Does the Glorious Day Appear, with music by Henry Purcell, and that was a performance featuring the King's Consort with soloist John Mark Ainsley and Michael George. Here's a quote about Purcell and Blow from the volume known as Orpheus Britannicus. Apollo's harp at once our soul did strike. We learnt together, but not learnt alike. Though equal care our master might bestow, yet only Purcell e'er shall equal blow. Early Music Now is distributed by the WFMT Radio Network Chicago and is produced in the studios of KMFA in Austin, Texas. I'm Sarah Schneider, very glad you were able to join me today, and until next time.

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Welcome to Classical Austin. I'm Diane Donovan, and on today's show, I'll chat with Sally Jacques, the brains and artistry behind Blue Lapis Light and many other beautiful creations, and the Austin History Center will be preserving her 5 decades of Austin activism and artistic legacy, and we'll get to chat with her about that. And a little later on in the show, KMFA's Guillermo Delgado will talk with Cover to Cover, and they'll be talking with Guillermo about KMFA's Noon Tunes Summer Free Family Concerts. And even later on in the show, I'll let you know about some of the other events happening in our area. Now's a great time to find a comfortable chair, sit back, relax, and enjoy Classical Austin.

0: Right now on Classical Austin, I'm about to chat with Sally Jacques, the founder of Blue Lapis Light, the artistic director, choreographer, and master of the concepts. And you may well know that Sally creates site-specific aerial dance works that transform urban spaces by engaging architecture with movement, music, and nature. Welcome, Sally Jacques.
1: Thank you.
0: You have brought to Austin and beyond such mesmerizing, thoughtful dance art that often involves reflection and a deep sense of community. And for that, we are all very grateful. But you had some big news just of late. I received a press release, and I'm just going to read it for our listeners. Sally Jacques and Blue Lapis Light Archive donated to the Austin History Center, preserving 5 decades of Austin activism and artistic legacy. And it's a complete chronicle of Sally Jacques' early site work and art activism through her founding of Blue Lapis Light to her future productions. This evolving archive can now be experienced in person at the Austin History Center. Wow, this is big news. And what made you decide, and you, Blue Lapis Light, to donate?
1: I didn't, actually. I didn't even know it was possible. How did that come about? Deborah Hay was having her archives by the Harry Ransom Center, and I ran into Michael Barnes, and he suggested, you know, I should follow up and archive this work. And I thought about it, went on with my life, and then Nicole, the associate artistic director, one day phoned the History Museum and said, what about this work? And then I get a call, and she said, oh, I would love to have this work. And that's how it all started. I did not approach about it.
0: Interesting. And this collection chronicles some of your earlier works.
1: I was doing site-specific performances, but I was also part of the generation where AIDS and homelessness were beginning to explode, or had exploded, some of them. I mean, Reagan had removed 75% of affordable housing. And so women and children were living in their cars. And, you know, I was losing a lot of friends from AIDS, artists. And I connected with Mitch Schneider, who was doing big activism in Washington, and, you know, started thinking about what could I do to address this. And AIDS was something, the body count piece, which was stunning to me because it was very, very simple. I just asked people, I worked with the Capitol and said, could I do this event on December the 1st? Rita Star Patton, do you remember her? She was an artist here, and she contacted me, and she was coming up with this idea for the city to cut off the lights for a minute, a performance of celebration. And she said, I want you to do a piece. So I thought of my friend who I'm kind of lying in bed with, who died from AIDS, beautiful artist, John Hernandez. And I had come back from a show touring, and I laid with him. And I just, the moment of just laying there when someone is transitioning, it's really poignant, powerful, and profoundly moving. It affects you in ways that you don't even realize. And I'm sure everybody who goes through losing someone knows what that is. And so I had been with John for a few days while I was there, and I also did a piece of inspired by him where he was trying to eat an apple and he couldn't get the apple from his hand to his mouth, and I used it in this Buddha-like performance with Mike Arnold. We did a duet anyway. So there were all these things going on around me that were profoundly moving and tragic and point. It was many things, it was everything. And so I thought about just laying there with him, and so I came up with body count, and then I thought, everybody needs to bring a flashlight, so when the lights go out they will look like they're stars on earth. Wow. That was my thought. And Rita was working on all these other sections and being very successful. People wanted to do something.
0: I believe that's when you connected with the African-American artist Boyd Vance, yes?
1: He was doing the celebration performance afterwards. So anyway, I go on John Ailey's. It's a cold, cold night. I explain this piece and I invite the community to come, bring a flashlight and lay down. And I really didn't think, I don't know why, I really didn't think many people would come. I don't know why I thought that, because it was cold. So it started being cold, and when I arrived, there were about 100 people there, and I was really surprised. And I had Tina Marsh with a big gong. And so one of the DPS guys said, come inside and sit down until it's time to go. I think I asked him first, actually. It's me, it sounds more like me. So I got everybody inside and I said, please sit down. And your part in this is to reflect on who you've lost and to just go into the meditation of that space for you. And it was amazing. And Tina would hit the gong every so often. And then it became 7:45. It was to lay down on the great walkway. So I opened the doors around 7:30, and there were hundreds of people, including the mayor, Max Nofziger, was there. It was my and I just stood there for a moment, literally, and I said, "Please lay down in rows, and we have people helping, and bring out your flashlight. Just lay down there." And I said again, the meditation. This is time for reflection. And it's in my book, the 64 beds book, it's in there. So it went all the way down to the end of the great walkway. It was astounding. Rows and rows and rows and rows and rows of people. And I sat on the steps, and then at 7:45, the lights went out for a minute downtown, and all the bars participated, stopped music just for 1 minute. And then they lit the flashlights under their chins. That was their instruction. And I looked down in it and I thought, oh my God, what a simple, powerful, expression of a community coming together for an issue that we were all, one way or another, suffering, loss. And so that's how that came about. And it became a yearly thing. And it eventually we got kicked off the Great Walkway because I had rose petals stain it. And that's a whole other story where it was like a 60,000, 5,000 stain on the great new marble steps and walkway. Anyway, that's another story. So then I went to Deep Eddy and had dancers in harnesses on that little wall there. And the Tibetan monks were in town. So they came and did a meditation. And everybody that came got a cushion that I used arts funding for, a meditation cushion. And so then we went to Deep Eddy, and it went on for 8 years, every year, December the 1st, 8 years. And it never lessened in the amount of people that came, and all of them changed. Just musicians played in some. Tibetan girls sang a Tibetan prayer across the Barton Springs wall, and I did a piece across there with a aria. So they all changed, and I had people swimming and making the sculpture, and they swam Barton Springs with the sculpture in the freezing cold December 1st. It's amazing. Yeah, I mean, I think what's really interesting doing site works or doing works that take don't in non-traditional spaces is that the behind the scenes situations that occur and what it takes to do it is really a whole other part of it. It's just it's exciting in a way because I like the unknownness and I like the unpredictability and the challenges of that versus when you're in a space that the lights, the sounds, everything's there. Those kinds of spaces freeze me. I don't know. I'm about space and vastness of space and the mysteries.
0: Mystery.
1: Truly, the mysteries, the spiritual, universal aspect that we're all part of, and that we don't stay connected to that source.
0: This show is Classical Austin. I'm Diane Donovan, and you're listening to a conversation I had with Austin's Sally Jacques, the founder, artistic director, and choreographer of Blue Lapis Light. And she has done many other projects even before Blue Lapis Light, and she's an activist. And the Austin History Center has archived nearly five decades of her work, and this will be in forms of film and pictures and, of course, some written material as well. In some of her works, she's used the music of Max Richter, and I thought after what we just talked about, it would be lovely to hear Lullaby, and this is from The Leftovers.

0: That was music by Max Richter from The Leftovers. We heard The Lullaby as performed by Angèle Dubois playing violin with her own all-women group, La Pietà. I played that in honor of my guest, Sally Jacques, and she has sometimes used some of Richter's music and many other works as well in her beautiful choreography and some of those aerial works we get to see around town that's just awe-inspiring. And I mentioned earlier that the Austin History Museum is archiving her nearly 50 years of works. And now back to my conversation with Sally Jacques. Well, it may be an overgeneralization, but I kind of believe that all art tries to connect with the person perceiving it, and whether it's listening, watching, doing. But in the case of your work, the audience connection is very, very strong. You make sure that the audience is connected in some way. And I don't know how you do it, because there are pieces wherein, you know, the dancers are, the aerial dancing, it's so gorgeous, but yet you really invite us in. What is your philosophy on doing that, and how do you do it?
1: When I first started, the first piece that I did was in the air, was at this pool on Riverside. Remember that? Mm-hmm. And I watched, Jose Bustamante and I collaborated on it, and I slung this rope across and I watched this body fly, go move through the air. And once I saw that, that's a connection that was most deeply inside me, was how do you bring the vastness of space into a body moving through space, other than we're on our layer, you know, we walk through space. And that's how it started. And it started actually in fishermen's nets. We did that. And then it gradually has moved to where it is now. I think the essence of the work for me is that for a moment, we can transcend by beauty and finding peace in an image that moves us. So even the most desperate times in our life,

0: Most of us will look out or see something in nature or a person we love, and for a moment we're out of the pain we're feeling inside. And I feel that that's a lot of what this work is about. It has intention. I'm really not a sensationalist, even though people think it's sensational. It is not the reason I'm doing it. It's when I see a flock of birds fly over and then I see the dancers, it becomes this one image, you know. It's this happened when we were on the Intel building. You know, a flock of cranes flew over. Or that was the IBC Bank. But there was always these mystery things that a star, a falling star fell between the two dancers on the silks. I mean, there are these interactions with nature that are so powerful and so profound that you know there's something much greater than what we believe in life, that there are other influences becoming part of our journey. And if you look for them, they're there. And you don't often see them. And it can be, a bug. And you go, what's that bug doing? And then, it's a bird. And you look up and you have this sort of marvel at this, all this exists on the planet. And I wanted to create works that really touched our oneness, touched the oneness that all of us have on some level, even if we've shut it down. You know, we can be moved by something that surprises us, and that has intention. So,
1: Intention is the word. Well, you've received numerous honors. You were the USA Artists Fellowship Award nominee in 2008. Of course, the Austin Arts Hall of Fame inductee 2007, and Samsung Signature Award. You've received many Austin Critics Table Awards, etc. Tell us about one of these awards.
0: so I lived in a window, was not mine. I don't know what's not on the website, but I lived in a window for a week. And this woman, Susan Kleckner, made this piece that you lived in a window 5 by 7 feet and you never left it. There was a porta potty in there. And 52 women artists, including Linda Montana, who was very well known at that time, each lived and performed and created an installation in the window. And so I did these seven different characters that were based on women's oppression or sexuality. And I had the most profound experiences in that window. And we all got Susan B. Anthony Award for Peace by the mayor, a nominee, all of us. And I couldn't fly back to get the award because I didn't have any money. And I didn't have any money to go up there, but this wonderful woman, Genevieve Vaughan, out of nowhere, somebody said, ask her, because I was asking for people to help me go up there. And she didn't know who I was. And I just sent her, I want to go live in this window for peace. Would you consider contributing? And she sent the whole airfare.
1: Wow.
0: So that was that. I mean, that's how, and then we became friends.

0: That is a beautiful work that was written by Jesse Montgomery, contemporary American composer, and we heard Peace. Anthony McGill playing clarinet, and it was Gloria Chen playing piano. And I thought that that fit the mood of my conversation with Sally Jacques, founder, artistic director, and choreographer of Blue Lapis Light, who has been performing works for close to 5 decades and creating these works for us to pause, reflect, and see the beauty even in difficult times. The Austin History Museum recently gathered the archive of Sally Jacques' works, so we will have access to that. Now to the final moments of my conversation with Sally Jacques. All of your art, all of the dance pieces we see, certainly reflects your life. You're always somebody who's searching and you've traveled the world, and you've been at United Nations conferences and peace conferences. Is there one thing at this point in your career, because you're still super active, is there one thing that you of which you are most proud?
1: I don't know that I'm proud.
0: Mm. Yeah, that's a dangerous word.
1: It is. There are images in my heart and in my being that, particularly the war zone, the former Yugoslavia, when you're right faced with suffering that people endure in those situations, and you sometimes I can still hear this child screaming, and it doesn't. And then you fly out on this plane that's shaking like crazy. There's just so many stories within it. But I feel that, and also my childhood, I can't close myself off to that. And as an artist and a deeply sensitive, actually, person, that I don't want to close it off. I don't want to shut down and pretend it's over there, because it isn't. Because everything that every action, every thought we do has energy and frequency. So when we contribute kindness or great works of art, you know, writers, painters, poets, there's this connection that runs through all of us and all of humanity that really, you know, wants to live in a world that cares, that has a humanity and that has compassion and kindness. And I don't say that airy-fairy. I say that it's possible. I have seen the way people help others in a war zone. I have seen it in hearing stories at the UN conferences. I've heard it, and you can't, and I'm always stunned at how amazing these women and men are, what they do with and have chosen to do with their lives. You know, I'm privileged in a way. I did collect medicines and medical supplies. The community participated that got sent all these circumstances over to the former Yugoslavia, and the community, I put these big barrels and asked people to buy underwear or vitamins so that we could ship it over because they were dying from cold. And Christo, I was in an apartment with him because I hooked up with this woman, Karen De Geer. Her husband was the oldest at that time conscientious objector. So Christo was, and it was his 80th something birthday. So Christo came, he was very good friends with them and his wife. And he bought this massive painting for his birthday present. Wow. So we ate and we talked about the Balkan region, and we talked about life and art. It was amazing, and she helped get the stuff shipped over. Then it was picked up from Lav to get into former Yugoslavia. And then there's this cellist that would go every day at noon, and nobody knew what the time was except by him. Yeah. And he would play his cello, and all these things the sounds of guns and everything was surround him. Yeah. And, you know, he kept playing. Wow. And there's something so unbelievably, not just humbling, but human, the risks that people take. I mean, look what's going on with, you know, the guy that does the World Kitchen. Jose, I can't remember his
0: Andres, yeah.
1: name. Andres, yeah. Unbelievable. I mean, there are just these people that witness. I mean, I witness compared to what they have, a dot in the universe, but they have endured incredible experiences and been witness to the level of destruction and suffering. And I don't know where we're at actually on this planet right now, but
0: Time will tell, for better or worse. Well, folks, you can check out this archive at the Austin History Center, an archive of the work of Sally Jacques and Blue Lapis Light. And before we say goodbye, and what are you working on now? When can we expect to experience it?
1: I am working on the piece is called Carried by the Winds, and I started thinking about Palestine and Sudan and Ukraine and all these other places, all of the people not being able to get medicine who are dying, women not being able to feed their children, the enormity of all of these issues that over here we're experiencing in another way. It's overwhelming for a person to even carry all that. I started thinking what happens again, which I did with the intel, that I wanted to see their souls being carried in a really gentle way as they leave the earth plane in such a terrible way. So it's about that in a sort of abstract way, but not in an abstract way.
0: And that will take place in September. I'm sure I'll mention it again on Classical Austin. I want to thank you so much once again, Sally Jacques, for being on Classical Austin, but for bringing our community such beautiful and thoughtful pieces. Thank you so much. We all appreciate it very much. Thank you.
1: Take care.
0: You
1: Bye-bye.
0: see you soon. Bye.

This show is Classical Austin. I'm Diane Donovan, producer and host, and in just a moment, Guillermo Delgado will bring us a feature for the show today.

0: I'm Guillermo Delgado, and thanks for listening to Classical Austin. Today we're having a conversation with members of Cover to Cover, who are talking about KMFA's Noon Tunes Free Family Summer Concert Series. I hope you enjoy. Great to be here with you guys. I'm Guillermo Delgado, and I'm here with members of Cover to Cover. They're talking about the KMFA Noon Tunes Free Family Summer Concert Series. They're going to have performances in this series on July 28th and August 11th. Thanks for being here with me, guys. And do you want to just introduce yourself first?
1: Hi, I'm Tucker. I'm the bassoonist of the group.
2: I'm Harry, and I'm the oboist for the group. Thanks so much for having us.
0: Fantastic. And you're also going to tell us what Cover to Cover is. You're sort of, I love the phrase, the modified wind quintet, but you have your own words to kind of explain more of the type of concerts and programming that you do. So just tell us a little bit about Cover to Cover. Where'd you meet and what kind of work do you do?
1: Yeah, Cover to Cover started at the end of 2022 while we were all students at UT. We are a modified wind quintet. For those that might not know, a wind quintet is a stock musical form like a string quartet or a piano trio that's composed of a flute, oboe, clarinet, bassoon, and horn. We do not have a horn player. We have a trombone player, and that's why we are modified. But over the years, we have introduced some other elements. Harry plays guitar. We do often do percussion. And in this concert cycle, we're also singers. Yeah. So we've modified even farther away from the form.
0: That's so cool. Well, tell us a little bit about Critter City. And just so everyone knows, Critter City is going to be part one. It's going to be accompanied by Betty the Bat's sing-along adventure. Did I get that?
1: Yeah. So Critter City is an interactive musical story time. It's modeled on a choose-your-own-adventure story model. So at points throughout the piece, the audience is asked to vote on what they'd like the characters to do.
0: Nice.
1: This is spearheaded by the efforts of Betty the Bat as she explores Austin. Mm-hmm. So you'll see local landmarks like the Wildflower Center and HEB, and the other characters are animals that are also from Austin life. We have Greta the Grackle, we have Casper the Cat, Katie the Caterpillar, and how Betty chooses to interact with the world is based on what the audience wants.
0: Wow.
1: And not only will the story change, the character development will change, but the music will also reflect these choices.
0: Right. I think that's the one of the really, really fun parts that you get to bring to the table is that as these different choices bring different scenes, you can then adapt the music to make that scene and that mood really come to life for the audience. And they'll get to see you doing that during the concert.
1: Absolutely. And the music is a collage. We pull from tunes that people might know from Bach, Mozart, Tchaikovsky, but also from Pokemon, Mario, Star Wars.
0: Yeah.
1: The idea is hopefully at least one point in the concert you'll go, I know that one. That's my
0: awesome.
1: Favorite.
0: Even if you have to wait a few weeks.

0: few weeks later, Ben is getting ready for the party, trying to decide which bow she would wear to make the best impression.
1: I'm Guillermo Delgado, and you're listening to Classical Austin. We're talking to Tucker and Harry, members of Cover to Cover Wind Quintet. 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
2: And so Critter City is kind of the name of that tale.
3: Yes.
2: And you'll be performing that both on the July 28th concert and the August 11th concert. And this is a part of our free family summer concert series at KMFA, which this is your fourth summer doing, right?
4: Yes. This is our fourth summer. With the first time we did a sort of a more standard classical concert where we stood and we played a few pieces, and there were a few times where we interacted with the audience, but I think each year we've gotten a little more interactive and we've come to realize how important it is for us to break down those barriers between the audience and the performer. So we're really excited to keep expanding on that this year.
2: Yeah, I think it's a very valuable and in some ways unique experience for kids and students and families to be able to experience. Is there an age range that you kind of feel this? I always hate to say suited for, because we talked earlier, I think everyone's going to enjoy this. But if there are certain ages or certain things you think would be valuable for certain age groups in these performances, what would you say?
4: Yeah, I mean, we've had plenty of adults tell us they enjoyed the show, but it's certainly geared more towards kids, especially the elementary school age. Mm-hmm. But I mean, we've had pre-K and kids as little as two coming up and bopping along and enjoying the show. So anyone can come enjoy it. But, you know, especially if you have students under the age of 12, I think they'll have a great time.
2: Awesome. And so those students kind of under the age of 12 or in maybe the kinder through fifth grade age group, what values do you think they can take away from seeing a performance with live instruments and with kind of a changing, you know, stories and stuff like that? What value do you think that age group gets from this?
4: I mean, there's a ton of value. Obviously, they're coming here, they're enjoying live music, but what we really bring to the table is that they get to have some agency in the music. They get to participate, and I think that helps them understand that they could do this. They could play music, or they could engage in music in any way that's comfortable for them in the future. And we just really want them to feel comfortable and welcome in the classical space.
2: That's so awesome. And I love participation in music. I think that's just such a great way to build just a great audience and community. And then tell us a little bit about part two of this program, which is the sing-along adventure. What's that about?
5: This is, we're trying to take our audience participation to the next level in this new program. In Critter City, we invite them to shape the performance. In our sing-along, we invite them to join the performance. We take inspiration from Western sing-along songs, campfire songs. Harry's written one of his own. Each song has a different way in which the audience can sing along. Maybe that is we teach them the chorus and they sing back to us, or just a reaction to a certain phrase. So sing along doesn't mean you have to know the song when you come in, don't worry, we'll tell you what you need to do.
2: Yeah.
5: But there are different levels for, I think, audience members of all ages to feel excited and to join into.
2: Awesome. And you did mention that so the instruments change a little bit. Are all of you singing? And we have a guitar now. Tell us a little bit about how the ensemble then evolves for this sing-along part of this.
5: So both Harry and Evan are clarinetists. Mm-hmm. Will be playing guitar, on and off. And then we all sing in different forms and different ways.
2: And you have your instruments as well.
5: And we have our instruments, sometimes swapping back and forth to create, you know, new textures as needed.
2: Mm-hmm.

0: I'm Guillermo Delgado, and you're listening to Classical Austin. 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
1: Well, this summer, if someone comes to watch your one of these next two concerts, which, by the way, Cover to Cover during KMFA's Noon Tunes free family summer concert series, the next performance is July 28th, and after that, there's one more on August 11th. If someone goes to one of those two performances, what do you think they can expect to find, and what do you hope they take away from the experience?
2: I hope that they have fun in a classical performance space. I think that's the best thing we can provide for in these early connections. Mm-hmm. That this is a place of joy. This is a place where I can sing, where I can dance, and I belong here. And then we want them to, you know, to be artists with us. Yeah, today in the Noon Tunes performance, we did a little preview mm-hmm. of some of the songs, and a lot of the audience members were walking away singing.
1: Yeah,
2: and
1: yeah.
2: We hope that they walk away with something stuck in their head.
1: Yeah, I just think it's such a great thing you do, and I love that. You know, music education is a lifelong thing, and that relationship with music is lifelong. So thank you so much for doing so much work in that and engaging audiences actively. Is there anything else you would like to say about your upcoming performances during the Noon Tunes concert series?
2: I think feel welcome to come, and you don't have to, I think we'll say, you know, I'm reinforcing this, but no need to sit still. There will be opportunities mm-hmm. to get energy out. There'll be opportunities to speak and to move. And if this is you or your child's first time at a classical music event, there's no need to worry about sitting still and staying quiet.
1: Yeah.
2: We're open to all.
1: Absolutely. Come and have a good time.
2: Absolutely. Yeah,
3: absolutely.
1: Well, thank you all so much. And thanks for tuning in to Classical Austin. I'm Guillermo Delgado, and we hope that you all come and watch Cover to Cover on July 28th or August 11th or both. We'd love to see some people come to both. And then you'll know the songs already.
2: Yes.
1: So, thanks, everyone. I'm Guillermo Delgado. Have a great afternoon.

Great thanks to Guillermo Delgado for bringing us that feature on Cover to Cover, and thanks to them for being on the show. And they'll be part of KMFA's Noon Tunes Free Summer Concerts. This show is Classical Austin, and I did want to remind you that there is another weekend of the Austin Chamber Music Festival, and on Saturday, July the 25th, you can enjoy the Galvin Cello Quartet, and they'll be bringing us music by Mozart and Paganini and Beethoven and others, and that will be at 7:30 p.m. at Bates Recital Hall. And if you've never had the chance to hear a cello quartet, it's quite the treat. And I think that you will enjoy the concert. As I say, that'll be Saturday, July 25th. Let's hear a little cello quartet. And this is Emmanuel Chabrier's España.

España by Emmanuel Chabrier, performed by the Boston Cello Quartet. And you can hear the Galvin Cello Quartet perform for the Austin Chamber Music Festival on Saturday, July 25th, 7:30 p.m. at Bates Recital Hall. The next day, the Ariel String Quartet will give a 3 p.m. performance. Thanks to my guest from earlier, Sally Jacques of Blue Lapis Light, and thanks to Guillermo Delgado for his contribution to the show with Cover to Cover. I'm Diane Donovan. Thank you so much for listening. Do take care. Maybe look out for someone else, and let's have a beautiful and musical rest of our day. Bye-bye for now.

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2: Hello and welcome to Classical Guitar Alive. I'm Tony Morris. Classical Guitar Alive is broadcast thanks to the generous support of the Augustine Foundation and the Kadosky Family Fund and Charles and Taco Parker, and by Augustine Strings, makers of classical guitar strings since 1947. And thanks to a gift in loving memory of Adam Bratcher. Thanks for joining me. We'll hear works by Froberger, Ferdinand Rabai, Manuel Ponce, and Giorgio Mirto. We'll start with a sonata for archlute and theorbo by an unknown Italian composer. It's performed by Pablo and Daniel Zappico.

Pablo and Daniel Zapico open this week's edition of Classical Guitar Alive with a sonata in F for archlute and theorbo by an unknown Italian composer. German guitarist and Baroque musicologist Tilman Hopstock has recorded his transcriptions of keyboard music, including this Partita in D minor by Froberger.

Tilman Hopstock performing his transcription of Froberger's keyboard partita in D minor. You're listening to Classical Guitar Alive. I'm Tony Morris. We're featuring some of the best recent releases this week. Austrian composer Ferdinand Rabai came from a musical family. His father owned a music shop, and his mother had been taught piano by none other than Anton Bruckner. We'll hear his Grosses Duo in A minor for guitar and piano, performed by Andrea Ferrario and Elena Napoleone.

Andrea Ferrario and Elena Napoleone performing the Grossest Duo in A Minor by Ferdinand Rabai. You're listening to Classical Guitar Alive. I'm Tony Morris. We're featuring some of the best recent releases this week. These are scherzinos by Mexican composer Manuel Ponce, performed by duo Gruber and Mockler.

Duo Gruber and Mockler performing Scherzinos by Manuel Ponce. We'll close this week's edition of Classical Guitar Alive with Argentine tango-inspired music by Italian guitarist-composer Giorgio Mirto. He's also the guitarist with the soloists of the OCB in his piece titled Triste Solitario y Finale.

0: Closing this week's edition of Classical Guitar Alive, we've just heard a piece titled Triste Solitario y Final by Giorgio Mirto. He was also the guitarist with the soloists of the OCB. You've been listening to Classical Guitar Alive. Classical Guitar Alive is broadcast worldwide thanks to the generous support of the Augustine Foundation and the Kadosky Family Fund, and Charles and Taco Parker, and by Augustine Strings, makers of classical guitar strings since 1947, and thanks to a gift in loving memory of Adam Bratcher. Classical Guitar Alive is a nonprofit organization based in Austin, Texas. Music by pluck-stringed instruments like the guitar, the harp, and the ancient lyre have been used in healing for over 3,000 years. That's why our mission is to bring this music to the widest possible audience. Our Music and Medicine program brings live classical guitar music to hospitals and hospices and is supported in part by a grant from the Texas Commission on the Arts. 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I'm Tony Morris. Thanks for listening, and please join me again next week for another edition of Classical Guitar Alive.
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The Overture No. 2 in D Major by Samuel Arnold. We hear the Toronto Camerata perform, led by Kevin Mallon, to start the 1 o'clock hour here on KMFA. And I'm Guillermo Delgado. That means it's time for KMFA by request. If there's music you'd like to hear on Sunday afternoons, you can email us at requests@kmfa.org. And all you have to do is let us know what music you'd like to hear, and if you'd like, let us know why that music is special to you. Our first request comes from Suzanne, who says, "Hi, longtime supporter here." Thank you, Suzanne. Suzanne says, "I play flute and love Mozart, and I'd like to make a request in honor, in memory of my sister, Carrie, who was a gifted pianist and educator in Austin, and she played French horn, too. Thank you so much for your wonderful message and your request, Suzanne. Suzanne would like to hear anything by Mozart with horns. So here's the Horn Concerto No. 4 in E-flat major by Mozart. We'll hear the Academy of St. Martin in the Fields perform. The horn soloist is Peter Dam, and they're performing under the baton of Sir Neville Mariner.

0: Peter Nam and the Academy of St. Martin in the Fields, led by Sir Neville Mariner, performed the Horn Concerto No. 4 in E-flat major by Mozart. That was a request for Suzanne in honor and memory of her sister Carrie. Thank you so much for your request. I'm Guillermo Delgado, and I hope everyone's enjoying the music on KMFA by request.
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0: 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I'm Guillermo Delgado, and this is KMFA by Request. I hope you're having a wonderful weekend, and thanks for tuning in. Our next request comes from Aubrey in Kyle. Aubrey would like to hear music by Haydn. Thanks so much for your email, Aubrey. Let's listen to Haydn's String Quartet No. 59 in G minor, titled The Rider. Here's the Hagen Quartet performing.

0: the Hagen Quartet performed The Rider, the string quartet number 59 by Franz Joseph Haydn. We heard a wonderful performance, and that was a request from Aubrey in Kyle. I'm Guillermo Delgado. 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Music by Copeland coming up.
1: 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From playwright Susan Laurie Parks, Sally and Tom explores the complicated relationship between Sally Hemings and Thomas Jefferson, challenging familiar narratives about American history. By questioning whose voices are remembered and whose aren't, this new play asks us to take a closer look at the stories we inherit. On the Clayburgh Stage, July 22nd through August 23rd. 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
0: In the 1940s, Aaron Copland received an invitation to compose a musical score for the screen version of Thornton Wilder's play called Our Town. Today we're going to hear an orchestral suite of that film score. It was requested by Renee in Georgetown. Thanks so much for your email, Renee. I hope you enjoy this performance by the London Symphony, led by the composer himself, Aaron Copland.

0: That was music Aaron Copland originally composed for a film adaptation of Our Town, the Thornton Wilder play. The music was also dedicated to Leonard Bernstein. We heard the London Symphony perform, led by Aaron Copland himself in that recording, and that was a request from Renee in Georgetown. I'm Guillermo Delgado. Thanks for your requests. I hope you're having a great afternoon and enjoying the music on KMFA.
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0: Every Sunday afternoon at 2 p.m., tune into KMFA to hear our Kids on Key School Spotlight broadcast, where we broadcast a performance by one of the local middle school or high schools from here in Central Texas. Today we'll be hearing the Cedar Ridge High School Wind Ensemble from Round Rock ISD performing the Enigma Variations, or Selections from the Enigma Variations by Sir Edward Elgar. I hope you enjoy.

0: You heard the Cedar Ridge High School Wind Ensemble perform selections from Sir Edward Elgar's Enigma Variations. They were led by their director, Arminda Velasquez, and that's part of our Kids on Key School Spotlight broadcast every Sunday afternoon at 2 p.m. here on KMFA.
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Beethoven's Name Day Overture. We heard the Vienna Philharmonic perform. Claudio Abbado was their conductor. I'm Guillermo Delgado, and this is KMFA by request. I hope you're having a great afternoon. If there's music you'd like to hear on Sunday afternoon between 1 and 5 p.m., you can email us at requests@kmfa.org, and all you have to do is let us know what music you would like to hear. Our next request comes from Maddie in Austin. Maddie is requesting the music for the clarinet of Franz Anton Hofmeister. This is the clarinet quartet in A major. We'll be hearing clarinetist Dieter Klucker performing with the Vlock Quartet.

0: the clarinet quartet in A major by Franz Anton Hofmeister. We heard Dieter Klöcker and the Vlach Quartet perform. That was a request from Maddie in Austin. Thanks for your email, Maddie. I'm Guillermo Delgado, and this is Classical 89.5. I hope you're having a wonderful afternoon and enjoying the music.
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0: That's a fun one. That's the Pomp and Circumstance March number 5. More music this afternoon by Sir Edward Elgar. You heard the Royal Philharmonic Orchestra perform. They were led by Andre Previn. I'm Guillermo Delgado. That was a request from Jack. Thanks so much, Jack. I hope you're enjoying KMFA by request. By the way, if there's music you'd like to hear on Sunday afternoons, you can email us at requests@kmfa.org. Just let us know what music you'd like to hear, and try to do that during the week so we can get the music queued up for the weekend.
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0: We have an email from Diego, who says he is the fan of Italian Baroque music and is wondering if he can hear some music by Tommaso Albinoni. Absolutely, Diego. We'd love to hear some music by Tommaso Albinoni. Here's his Concerto No. 7. You'll hear Collegium Musicum 90, led by Simon Standage.

0: Music by the Italian Baroque composer Tommaso Albinoni. That was his Concerto No. 7. We heard Collegium Musicum 90 perform, led by Simon Standage on KMFA by request. That was a request from Diego. Thanks so much for tuning in. I'm Guillermo Delgado, and I hope you're having a great weekend.
1: 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On key and off beat.

Beginning the 3 o'clock hour, that's the Carnival Overture by Antonín Dvořák. The overture is part of the Nature, Life, and Love trilogy of overtures. That's the life part. We heard the Los Angeles Philharmonic, led by André Previn. That's kicking off this hour on KMFA by request. I'm Guillermo Delgado, and if there's music you'd like to hear on Sunday afternoons, you can email us at requests@kmfa.org. And we have a request for the music of Bach next. This is a request from Sean. Sean is asking if we can hear Bach's Keyboard Suite in A Major. Absolutely. I hope you enjoy this performance by pianist Wolfgang Rubsam.

The Keyboard Suite in A Major by Johann Sebastian Bach. That was a performance by pianist Wolfgang Rubsam, and that music was requested by Sean. Thanks for listening, Sean. I hope you're having a great weekend, and thanks to everyone for tuning in to KMFA by request. 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Thank you for including KMFA in your 2026 giving plans. I hope you're enjoying the music on KMFA by request, and I hope you got to hear our school spotlight broadcast earlier today. That's every Sunday at 2 p.m. when we broadcast a performance by one of the local high school or middle school ensembles from here in Central Texas. We have a request by Manuel next, who would like to hear the Symphony in C Major by Antonio Rossetti. Thank you so much for your request. I hope you enjoy this performance by the London Mozart Players.

0: The London Mozart Players performed the Symphony in C Major by Antonio Rossetti. They were led by Matthias Bamert here on Classical 89.5 KMFA by request. That was a request from Manuel. Thanks so much for your email.
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0: Colin in Round Rock is requesting the music of Gabriel Pierney. Let's hear his Image next. This is a performance by the Loire Philharmonic, led by Pierre Dervaux.

That was Image by Gabriel Pierney, a request from Colin in Round Rock. You heard a performance by the Loire Philharmonic, and they were led by conductor Pierre Dervaux. Thanks for your email, Colin. I hope you're having a great afternoon and enjoying the music on Classical 89.5 KMFA. I'm Guillermo Delgado. This is KMFA by request, and the email is requests@kmfa.org if there's music you'd like to hear on Sunday afternoons. Our last request for this hour comes from Jess, who says, "I long for the spring. It's so hot." I feel your sentiment, although recently we've had some rain here in Central Texas. Nevertheless, Jess is asking to hear Spring from Vivaldi's The Four Seasons. Here's Gil Shaham and the Orpheus Chamber Orchestra.

0: From Vivaldi's The Four Seasons, that was Spring. We heard Gil Shaham and the Orpheus Chamber Orchestra perform. That was a request from Jess. Thanks for your email. I'm Guillermo Delgado, and you're listening to KMFA by request.
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0: beginning the hour with the Ruslan and Ludmilla Overture by Glinka. John Williams led the Boston Pops. I'm Guillermo Delgado, and this is KMFA by request. If there's music you'd like to hear on Sunday afternoons, you can email us at requests@kmfa.org. Just let us know what music you'd like to hear, and do that during the week so we can get the music queued up by the weekend.
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0: Our next request comes from Andres, who would like to hear the music of Joseph de Boismortier. Joseph de Boismortier was a French Baroque composer and a pretty cool guy. He was one of the first composers to have no patrons. Instead, he obtained a royal license for engraving music and made a lot of money by publishing his music and the music of other composers for sale to the public. Here's his Serenade No. 2, titled His French Symphony. We'll hear Le Concert Spirituel perform.

Le Concert Spirituel performed the Serenade No. 2 by Joseph de Boismortier, a request from Andres. I'm Guillermo Delgado. 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I hope you're having a great weekend. 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I'm Guillermo Delgado, and this is KMFA by Requests. If there's music you'd like to hear on Sunday afternoons, you can email us at requests@kmfa.org. This next request comes from Dakota in Austin. Dakota would like to hear Philip Lane's Divertissement. We'll hear the Royal Ballet Sinfonia perform, led by Gavin Sutherland.

0: The Divertissement by Philip Lane. We heard Gavin Sutherland conduct the Royal Ballet Sinfonia here on KMFA by request. That was a request from Dakota. Dakota, who lives in Austin. I'm Guillermo Delgado. Hope you're having a great weekend, and thanks for tuning in.
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0: This request comes from Julie, who says, "My favorite composer is Luigi Boccherini. Could we hear a piece by him?" Absolutely, Julie. Thanks so much for your email. I hope you enjoy Luigi Boccherini's String Quintet No. 1 in D major. Here's the Kauken Quintet performing.

0: led by Sigisvalt Kaukin. That was the Kaukin Quintet performing Luigi Boccherini's String Quintet No. 1 in D major. A request from Julie.
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0: I'm Guillermo Delgado. I hope you hang around for Pianoforte starting at 5 o'clock. I'm going to sign off soon, but remember, if there's music you'd like to hear on Sunday afternoons during the week, you should email us at requests@kmfa.org. Just let us know what music you'd like to hear, and if you'd like, let us know why that music is special to you. I hope you have a great rest of your evening and a great rest of your week.

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Welcome to Pianoforte. I'm your host, Anton Nell. I have not featured a lot of chamber music with wind instruments on these programs, so today I'll devote our whole hour to sextets for piano and wind quintet. The opening work many of you will recognize, but the other two pieces will hopefully be new discoveries you can add to your listening lists. Let's start right away with the most played work in this combination, Francis Poulenc's delightful sextet for piano and winds. Oh, and by the way, let me remind our listeners that the classic wind quintet consists of flute, oboe, clarinet, horn, and bassoon. Poulenc started this work in 1832, but revised it extensively over the next 7 years. The work is very satisfying to play and to listen to, and contains all the traits one associates with Poulenc's music: charm, spicy harmonies, some jazzy rhythms, a stunning sense of color, as well as a definite nod to the classical period in the slow movement, a divertissement in the style of Mozart. The last movement is, for the most part, an energetic gallop, but it has an unexpected turn near the end, closing with a lyrical and solemn coda. The work, surprisingly, had mixed reviews when it was first heard, but today everyone would agree with Henri Georges of Les Nouvelles Littéraires' assessment. With Poulenc, all of France comes out of the windows he opens. In today's performance, the pianist is Rolf Cottoni, and he is joined by the Danish National Symphony Orchestra Wind Quintet. The three movements are Allegro Vivace, Divertissement Andantino, and Finale Prestissimo.

That was Francis Poulenc's Sextet for Piano and Winds, performed by Rolf Gottoni and the Danish National Symphony Orchestra Wind Quintet. I'm Anton Nell, and you're listening to Pianoforte on KMFA 89.5 in Austin. Welcome. For the next work, we'll stay in France and listen to a very amusing piece by Jean Francais, L'Heure de Berger, for Piano and Wind Quintet. Composed in 1947, L'Heure de Berger, The Shepherd's Hour, is actually three character sketches depicting Parisian café life. Francais wrote the piece for a Paris restaurant as background music while the customers dined. He called this kind of music serious sans gravité, serious but not heavy, providing witty cameos of three different kinds of customers eating in the restaurant. The first movement is Le Vieux Beau, the old dandies, if you will. The piano plays a jaunty accompaniment for the woodwinds' exaggerated size, as if the dandies are remembering the good old days. The second movement is called Pin-Up Girls. The title is self-explanatory. It is scored for the winds alone, with an especially virtuosic part for the clarinet. The set ends with a delightfully helter-skelter movement called Le Petit Neveu, The Nervous Children, great fun. This performance is by members of the Kammervereinigung Berlin. Enjoy.

If you're just tuning in, I'm Anton Nell, your host for Pianoforte on KMFA 89.5 in Austin. Today, we are listening to music for piano and wind quintet. That delightful piece was by Jean Francais, L'Heure de Berger, performed by members of the Kammervereinigung Berlin. To close today's program, let's listen to an excellent work by Ludwig Twiele. He's sextet in B-flat opus 6 for piano and winds. Twiele, 1861 to 1907, was born in the western part of Austria, now known as Bolzano, Italy. During his studies, he met and worked with Richard Strauss, who became his good friend and even dedicated his tone poem Don Juan to Twiele. Although he composed operas, concertos, and chamber music, Twiele really had his heart set on teaching and taught theory and composition at the Königliche Musikschule in Munich. The sextet opus 6 was written between 1885 and 1887 and is one of his best-known works. The piece was premiered at the Wiesbaden Festival in 1889 with Twiele himself playing the demanding piano part. I would describe the piece as Brahmsian in style and texture. The first movement is stately and symphonic, the second beautifully lyrical, followed by a charming gavotte and playful finale. The work, dedicated to Twiele's wife Emma Dierl, needs to be heard much more often. Enjoy today's performance by Levant Francais and pianist Eric Lesage. The four movements are Allegro Moderato, Larghetto, Gavotte, Andante quasi Allegretto, and Finale Vivace.

That is such an effective piece, isn't it? Ludwig Tuila's Sextet in B-flat for Piano and Wind Instruments, Opus 6, performed by pianist Eric Lesage and Levin Francais. And that brings to a close today's program of Piano and Wind Sextets. Pianoforte is heard every Sunday at 5 p.m. right here on KMFA at 89.5 in Austin and also online at kmfa.org. I'm your host, Anton Nell. Bye for now.

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2: I'm Elliot Forrest, and it is my pleasure to welcome you to the next broadcast of the radio series from the Chamber Music Society of Lincoln Center. David Finkel and Wuhan Artistic Directors. Now in its 56th season, the Chamber Music Society is one of the world's leading chamber music presenters. From its home in New York's Alice Tully Hall, on tour and on recordings, the Chamber Music Society delivers dazzling performances by virtuosic musicians to countless devoted listeners. 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
4: Today, the Chamber Music Society offers a program which, thanks to the magic of recording technology, assembles a diverse collection of American music spanning 117 years. We begin back in 1862 with an extraordinary work by Louis Moreau Gottschalk. The work you hear today is called The Union and is an astounding virtuoso work that features three immortal American tunes, The Star-Spangled Banner, Hail Columbia, and Yankee Doodle, all ingeniously woven together at the end. Next, we have five songs by the true American maverick Charles Ives, whose revolutionary innovations in the art song genre place him near Schubert in importance. Every song you are about to hear has become an American classic and an essential component of the art song genre. They are spellbinding, raucous, funny, sad, mysterious, and thoughtful, the work of a true artist thinking way ahead of his time. Frederick Rzewski is one of America's most performed composers. The work we offer, stunningly performed by pianist Gilles Vonsattel, is the final movement of North American Ballads. Titled Winnsboro Cotton Mill Blues, the piece recreates the mechanical, relentless, and often brutal sounds of an industrial mill, conveying with passion and sensitivity the trials of the early American industrial laborer. The legendary pianist and bandleader Duke Ellington composed a blues piece for band in 1936 that featured the clarinet. Calling it Clarinet Lament, the work became incredibly popular, and we hear it today in a clarinet and piano performance by David Schifrin and Gloria Chen. Finally, we could not leave America without paying tribute to and enjoying, as always, the amazing music of George Gershwin. Gershwin's musical depiction of an American in Paris is so perfect that no other title became necessary. Anyone who's walked the streets of Paris, taking in all the sounds, sights, and smells, will be transported there upon hearing Gershwin's fantastically creative score, first composed in 1928 for two pianos, as you will hear it in our concert today.
3: Thank you, David. And now to begin our program of American Visions from the Chamber Music Society of Lincoln Center, here is pianist Gilles Vonsattel to perform The Union, a concert paraphrase on National Airs for Piano Opus 48 by Louis Moreau Gottschalk.

From the Chamber Music Society of Lincoln Center, we heard pianist Gilles Van Sattel in a performance of The Union, a concert paraphrase on national airs by the American composer Louis Moreau Gottschalk. Next, a selection from the eloquent, quirky, and uniquely American songs of Charles Ives. The five songs we hear today were composed between 1899 and 1921. And now from the Chamber Music Society of Lincoln Center, here is baritone Randall Scarlatta, joined by pianist Gilbert Kalish, to perform Things Our Fathers Loved, Charlie Rutledge, The Indians, The Housatonic of Stockbridge, and The Circus Band by Charles Ives.

From the Chamber Music Society of Lincoln Center, we heard five songs by Charles Ives with baritone Randall Scarlatta and pianist Gilbert Kalish. Frederick Rzewski's 1979 composition, North American Ballads, is a set of solo piano pieces in which four popular protest songs are treated much in the same way Bach used a chorale tune as the subject for elaboration, exploration, and virtuoso flights of fancy.

Commissioned by the pianist Paul Jacobs, these pieces are typical of the myriad cultural and political influences in Frederick Rzewski's music. The last of the pieces, Winsboro Cotton Mill Blues, is based on the 1930s song, lamenting the menacing work conditions of the southern cotton mills. For this setting, Rzewski was also inspired by the film of the same project, Norma Rae, released in 1979, just as he was completing his commission. And now, from the Chamber Music Society of Lincoln Center, here is pianist Gilles Vansittelle to perform Winsboro Cotton Mill Blues by Frederick Rzewski.

0: We heard Winsboro Cotton Mill Blues from the Four North American Ballads by Frederick Rzewski in a performance by pianist Gilles Vansittel from the Chamber Music Society of Lincoln Center on the WFMT Radio Network.
1: Violinist Augustin Hadelich joins the West German Radio Orchestra in Cologne for the first violin concerto by Shostakovich, music brimming with gripping emotion. And Dimas Slobodenyuk leads the orchestra in music of Sibelius, including his Symphony No. 2. I'm Jan Weller. That's next in our European concert series. I hope you'll be listening.
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0: I'm Elliot Forrest. We continue today's program, American Visions, with a brief clarinet lament by Edward Kennedy Duke Ellington, performed by clarinetist David Schifrin and pianist Gloria Chen from the Chamber Music Society of Lincoln Center.

We heard clarinetist David Schifrin and pianist Gloria Chien in a performance of Duke Ellington's Clarinet Lament, a brief prelude to the final work on today's program, which hardly needs any introduction, George Gershwin's An American in Paris. In 1926, George Gershwin visited Paris with an introduction from his friend Maurice Ravel to the reigning composition teacher of the day, Nadia Boulanger, who famously rejected him as a student, saying she had nothing to teach him. But Gershwin did not leave Paris empty-handed. He had found the inspiration for his new commission for the New York Philharmonic, a tone poem capturing the sounds of the great capital itself. Returning to Paris in 1928, Gershwin went on a well-documented shopping spree, purchasing the authentic Parisian taxi horns used in the work's premiere by the New York Philharmonic and Carnegie Hall on December 13, 1928. And now, in the version for two pianos, evoking all the sounds of Paris, including taxi horns, here are pianist Alessio Bax and Robert Spano with George Gershwin's An American in Paris, in a performance from the Chamber Music Society of Lincoln Center.

We just heard music of George Gershwin, his tone poem, An American in Paris, in the version for two pianos, performed by pianists Alessio Bax and Robert Spano, from the Chamber Music Society of Lincoln Center. That concludes our program for today. Join us for our next Chamber Music Society broadcast for Exquisite Works for Winds. We'll hear wind quintets by Paul Tafanel and Jocky Bear, as well as a charming, expressive nonette for winds and strings by Bohuslav Martinu. I'm Elliot Forrest. Thanks so much for listening. More information and a complete list of music played on these broadcasts are available at chambermusicsociety.org. 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The series producer is Ben Arno. 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
0: 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From playwright Susan Laurie Parks, Sally and Tom explores the complicated relationship between Sally Hemings and Thomas Jefferson, challenging familiar narratives about American history. By questioning whose voices are remembered and whose aren't, this new play asks us to take a closer look at the stories we inherit. On the Clayburg Stage, July 22nd through August 23rd. 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

Today, we're in Cologne, Germany, for a concert by the West German Radio Orchestra as they share the stage with one of the world's outstanding violinists, Augustin Haglisch. Dima Slobodenyuk leads the program. Hi, I'm Jan Weller. Our musical adventure across Europe continues at the Cologne Philharmonic Hall. Augustin Haglisch joins the orchestra for Shostakovich's gripping first violin concerto. But right now, two by Jean Sibelius, starting with an orchestral tone poem inspired by a fairy tale from Finland, Pohjola's Daughter. The music depicts a demigod hero who encounters a beautiful maiden spinning gold from a rainbow. Struck by her beauty, he asks for her hand, but before she says yes, she sends him off on a series of seemingly impossible magical tasks. In the end, our hero comes close, but leaves in defeat. Here is Dima Slobodenyuk to lead the West German Radio Orchestra in Pohjola's Daughter by Jean Sibelius from the Cologne Philharmonic Hall.